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To learn more about Bristol Rhythm and Roots reunion or to purchase tickets for this year's festival, visit bristolrhythm.com.

I'd like to introduce you to the mandolin player back here now. He was here last year with this show and has been fairly regular with the group ever since. They graduated from high school last year and been traveling with us all summer on the festivals. Does a good job playing the mandolin, fiddle, singing, most anything you want him to do. From Kentucky, let's make welcome Ricky Skaggs.

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0: to Nicaragua, as far as I could go. 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

friends and neighbors, this is Bill Smith, the old ranger, asking you to stop on by Wednesday, 1 o'clock, for the Crooked Road Radio Hour. You never know what might happen as we explore music along the crooked road. Come on, there's foolishness to be had.

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1: 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We love Bristol. Are you ready, boys? Miles and miles of Texas.

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friends and neighbors, this is Bill Smith, the old ranger, asking you to stop on by Wednesday, 1 o'clock, for the Crooked Road Radio Hour. 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
1: It's so simple that anybody can sing it. Anybody can do it. 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I'm back and busting my balls trying to do somebody a favor, and what do I get? Clams?
2: Fat tenors. 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

0: have much creativity to be a hillbilly. 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There's a lot more to music than playing a chord or two chords and make a few dollars. You show me a home where the buffalo roam, and I'll show you a dirty house. 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It's just... you're just not my kind of people at all.
1: I want me some fried taters.
0: No.

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I heard he got run over by a train, mauled by a bear, maybe, hopefully.

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And here's what I know about the gifts that God gave. 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

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You were there with the right word to help me crawl out of the maze. And when I'd almost convinced myself I was hipper than I

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She says, well, if you ain't first, you last.

friends and neighbors, this is Bill Smith, the old ranger, asking you to stop on by Wednesday, 1 o'clock, for the Crooked Road Radio Hour. You never know what might happen as we explore music along the crooked road. Come on, there's foolishness to be had.

I may drown in still water, but I'll never swim Kern River again. I grew up in an oil town, but my gusher

Lake Shasta is where I will stay. There's the South San Joaquin, where the seeds of the Dust Bowl are found. And there's a place called Mount Whitney, from where the mighty Kern River comes down.

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It's Grandma May. 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

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Policemen will get you, and they'll bring you right down.

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They brought up all the rank ones, and the chucks are out of sight. It's western swing

Friends and neighbors, this is Bill Smith, the old ranger, asking you to stop on by Wednesday, 1 o'clock, for the Crooked Road Radio Hour. You never know what might happen as we explore music along the crooked road. Come on, there's foolishness to be had.

0: Hello and welcome to Museum Talk, broadcasting on Radio Bristol from the Birthplace of Country Music Museum in beautiful downtown Bristol, Virginia, Tennessee. On today's edition of Museum Talk, we'll be speaking with Michael Hudson, the Executive Director of Historic Smithsfield in Blacksburg, Virginia. But first, I'd like to introduce today's host and our museum director, Dr. Renee Rogers. How are you, Renee?
1: I'm good, thanks. And I haven't been on here in a while, so it's nice to be back at Museum Talk.
0: I was just going to say, it's so nice to have you back in studio. Now, I hear there's some exciting new events coming up related to the museum.
1: Yes, so we've had a lot of folks, this is sort of our what are you wondering question, because we've had a lot of folks wondering if the Birthplace of Country Music Museum is going to do anything along the 250th. And, you know, you don't immediately think of country music and the American Revolution, but we are doing quite a few things that we're very excited to share with the community. First off, we have two exhibits coming to us in October through December from the Virginia Museum of History and Culture. Both of those are focused around the themes of the 250th and the way the nation has developed over those 250 years. So the first exhibit is Give Me Liberty, Virginia and the Forging of a Nation, which really goes into depth about Virginia's place in the American Revolutionary War. And then the second one that overlaps with the first is We the People, which looks at the role that immigration has played both in American history, but also in specifically the Commonwealth of Virginia. And of course, you know, Bristol is on the border of Virginia and Tennessee, so we have made a point of supplementing those two exhibits with information about Tennessee so that we also get the Tennessee side of that story. So that's going to be very exciting. And also the country music side of the story, because there's a lot of immigrants in country music.
0: Yeah, absolutely. You don't want to leave out the Tennesseans. I think I'm included in that category.
1: Oh, yeah, because you are on the Tennessee side, aren't you?
0: That's right.
1: And you're also an Australian, so there you
0: yeah,
1: go.
0: There you go. Double whammy.
1: Yes. Along with that, we've got some great programming. So on October 23rd, for instance, we are doing another one of our wonderful trivia nights with the Bristol Hotel's Lumac Bar. And that is Tobias is our host for that. He always comes up with the questions. And it is going to be themed around fame, flags, and founders, or something. Maybe those are in the wrong order. Founders, flags, and fame, I believe.
0: Yeah, you got all three.
1: And then we are also having on Friday, November 13th, we are doing a wonderful major concert, two performances, one at with the Bristol, Virginia Public School System at Virginia High School in the morning, and then one at the Cameo Theater in the evening at 7 p.m., and it's called Songs of the Revolutions. And we're very excited about this because this was sort of our way of tying music into the 250th, but also looking beyond the 250th. So it's celebrating revolutionary moments in American history, specifically with reference to a lot of Virginia history. And we will be doing that through song and spoken word. And we have a whole host of amazing performers who are going to be involved from Florencia and the Feeling, the Mountain Empire Children's Choral Academy, the Lee Street Baptist Church, Dave Egger and various people from Bristol Lightning, and it's just going to be wonderful. So I think everyone is going to want to get a ticket to that, so we're very excited about that. And then finally, we also have a speaker sessions with the Over Mountain Men reenactors telling us about the story of Kings Mountain. So we've got a lot going on for the 250th, even though we are a country music museum.
0: Absolutely, and I have one more thing to add. Today's edition of Museum Talk is number 199, which means we have an upcoming 200th episode that will not be next week. Next week is Radio Bristol Book Club speaking about The Last Ballad by Wiley Cash. But the week after that, Thursday, October 1st at midday, high noon, we'll have our 200th episode of Museum Talk speaking with the Rock and Roll Hall of Fame.
1: I was there at the first episode.
0: I would love to have a museum talk where we just talk about museum talk.
1: We can do it.
0: Okay.
1: But we're excited to have a guest. So tell us a little bit about him, Tobias.
0: Our guest today is Michael Hudson, the Executive Director of Historic Smithsfield in Blacksburg, Virginia. How are you, Michael?
2: I'm great.

0: It's good to be here. Thanks for having me.
1: Well, we're happy to have you in studio.
2: And just up the road, but still a bit of a drive. But you said it was a beautiful day coming down here. So
0: it was gorgeous.
2: So worth it. Yes.
0: And some nice fog on the mountains. It was really pleasant.
2: And we don't often have folks in studio with us, so it's always nice to have someone here in person.
0: That's how I do it. I got to show up in person.
2: Awesome. Well, let's jump straight into our conversation, Michael. Tell us first about your role at Historic Smithfield and how you came to be there.
0: Well, how I came to be there, that's an interesting story. The short answer is that they dug me up from a cemetery, reanimated me, and brought me out to Blacksburg. So I guess that deserves a little explanation. So my career had led me to a historic cemetery where I was serving as the cemetery historian and marketing manager at the Old City Cemetery, one of the nation's oldest municipal cemeteries. There are 25,000 people buried there, 27 acres, I believe it was. And, you know, it was a really cool gig, but I had a headhunter or a recruiter, if you will, reached out to me and said, we've followed your career very carefully and what you've done with other small museums and turn around bad situations and so forth. And so we have a museum out in Western Virginia that needs some help. And the executive director's kind of checked out already. There's only one other employee, and she will be going out on maternity leave soon. So basically you're taking on two full-time jobs immediately and right out of the gate.
2: That sounds very, very familiar in museums.
0: Exactly. So I heard that and I said, oh, wow, that sounds like a lot. Where do I sign up? So I jumped on that. I actually had one foot pointed in the direction of Western Virginia anyway. I'm from Lynchburg, where the Old City Cemetery is. So I was at home. I was in my hometown where I grew up and lived my whole life either in Lynchburg or somewhere, you know, in close vicinity to it. But I had a foot out in this direction anyway because I was engaged to a Roanoker. Mm-hmm. And she had told me in no uncertain terms, I ain't moving to Lynchburg. So she has nothing against Lynchburg. She loved Lynchburg, but Roanoke was her home. So if I wanted her, then I'm going to have to come out to Western Virginia. So it made sense.
2: Yeah.
0: And there at the museum, I think the question was, what do I do there? I run the day-to-day operations, the programming, the preservation work there. We at Historic Smithfield are a two-person staff, so I got us through the time where I was pretty much the show. Insofar as the staff is concerned, but everyone knows it's the volunteers who really run the place. So there I wear a lot of hats. I've spent 30 years in public history sites across Virginia, like Appomattox Courthouse National Historical Park, Pamplin Historical Park in Petersburg, Avoca Museum in Alta Vista, and I've already mentioned Old City Cemetery. So coming to Smithfield felt like the natural next chapter, a chance to bring that experience to a Revolutionary War era site with such deep ties to this region.
2: Well, and it is a historic site. So tell us first a little bit about the family who lived there.
0: Smithfield was built between 1772 and 1774 by Colonel William Preston, an Irish immigrant who became one of the most influential figures on the Virginia frontier. He and his wife, Susanna Smith, now you know where the plantation got its name, Susanna Smith Preston, raised 12 of their own children there, but they also adopted three other children. And the family went on to produce four Virginia governors, U.S. senators, a secretary of the Navy, which at that time was a member of the president's cabinet, university founders, Civil War generals, a War of 1812 generals, and I've probably left out plenty of people, but over time, it was a very influential family that that reshaped Virginia's landscape in a very lasting way.
2: Well, and I mean, you've touched on it by telling us the kind of people who came out from that, who came from that family and their roles, but let's go into that in a little bit more depth, because Historic Smithfield has certainly seen a lot of major moments in American history. Tell us a little bit about the role that Smithfield and the Prestons play in history.
0: So when William Preston built Smithfield in 1774, when he completed the house in around 1774, he sent for his family to move in. And when his wife moved into the house, she had seven little ones in tow, an adopted teenage daughter with her, and she was expecting her eighth child. She gave birth to that eighth child, and shortly thereafter, she took sick with cholera, was brought to almost to the point of death. But William Preston stayed with her, nursed her back to health, even while his men went out to fight what we now call West Virginia in Lord Dunmore's War. Mm-hmm. I'm happy to say that Susanna Smith Preston survived her bout with cholera. No, not only did she survive her bout with cholera, but she went on to birth four more children in that house and outlive William Preston by 40 years.
2: Holy cow.
0: Even though she could not be considered the legal owner of any one of the three plantations that her husband started, she nevertheless ran those plantations very capably.
2: And that's, I mean, that's an something that often happened but isn't always acknowledged by history.
0: That's for sure.
2: Yeah. So let's take a song break real quick. I know you've picked a few songs. What would you like us to listen to first, and why'd you choose it?
0: I'm pretty amped about the college football season. And so I think a good one to lead off with is Tech Triumph by the Marching Virginians of Virginia Tech. Historic Smithfield is surrounded by the Virginia Tech campus, and Lane Stadium is 0.8 of a mile, very short walk from the museum's campus. And so I think Tech Triumph and, you know, all of our excitement about the new season, I think it's a good one.
2: Our collections manager is obsessed with college football, Julia. So I think she would love to be at Historic Smithfield that close to a football stadium.
0: She and I are already making plans.
2: Oh, so good.
0: Yeah, she's going to come see us.
2: Awesome. Well, we're looking forward to it. Tech Triumph.

0: And we are back at on Museum Talk with Michael Hudson from Historic Smithfield. And there's just something about a marching band. That was awesome.
1: Yeah. Wasn't that cool?
0: I'm not even sure. That might even be the first time we've had a marching band on Radio Bristol. I'm not sure.
1: Big shout out to the Marching Virginians. They made history once again.
0: Wonderful. So speaking of history, tell us a little bit more about the history of the site and the Prestons.
1: Yeah, so Colonel William Preston, there is a lot going on here, by the way. Colonel William Preston was a militia leader in the French and Indian War. He narrowly survived a Shawnee raid in 1755. But in that raid, his uncle, James Patton, who set him up in the business of land speculation and surveying, was killed. So overnight, or immediately, I guess you should say, William Preston became the chief executive officer of the New River Company. And the way that his business model worked, something like this. The Crown would give a massive tract of land to someone like William Preston, and he would parcel out the land, and he would sell it to individual settler families, and he would encourage their relocation to Western Virginia. And once they arrived, they had to pay him, because he was the official county surveyor, to survey the land and mark off their boundaries, right? So now he's getting paid twice off of every transaction, and made a tremendous amount of money in doing this. And without a whole lot of overhead. Perhaps his biggest overhead would be giving the king's governor in Williamsburg a bribe. And this was a kickback. And this was done out in the open. This was how business was done in the days of the British Empire. At least today, politicians have the decency to try to cover these things up.
0: Politics at its finest right there.
1: That's right. Well, that's how business was conducted in the days of the British Empire, and that's what made William Preston such a wealthy man. So by the time that he builds Smithfield in 1774, he's returned to the site of that attack that killed his uncle 19 years earlier. The house is completed in 1774. He moves his family in. And while all this is going on, he's organizing a war against the Shawnee, the same tribe that had killed his uncle not quite 20 years prior. And that war is known as Lord Dunmore's War. It lasts for one battle, the Battle of Point Pleasant on the Ohio River. And that was pretty much of what he considered to be the Shawnee threat. Mm-hmm. And then within a few months of that kind of drama isn't enough for him. So he's involved in January of 1775 with 14 other Western Virginians who put their name to a document called the Fincastle Resolutions. And in this document, they list grievances with the Crown. Remember, this is 1774, so the winds of war are starting to pick up. And they decry the fact that Parliament has acted in a ham-fisted way dealing with the 1773 Boston Tea Party. Mm-hmm. And they really had a problem with the way that the Intolerable Acts were treating their fellow colonists here in North America. And on top of it, they didn't feel that the British government was doing enough to open up Indian lands for their settlement. And so they concluded in this document that if these situations don't change, if these problems aren't rectified, that they had the right and the responsibility to throw off the British government and to institute a new government in its place. And this is what makes the Fincastle Resolutions somewhat unique. They stated, and if we have to use violence, we will do it. Mm. And so I'm going the long way around the barn to say that some of the first calls for resistance and revolution came out of Western Virginia.
0: Yeah. Which I don't think a lot of people realize. The Fincastle Resolutions aren't something that a lot of people either remember or have known about at all. So it's very interesting.
1: That's why we're here.
0: Yeah. Well, tell us about the connection between Historic Smithfield and Bristol.
1: So William Preston and his family tended to send for other family members, and this was kind of like a family affair, so many of them came over. So it's not just William Preston coming over by himself with a few pennies in his pocket. He's coming over with several family members, and they're starting a new life in America. And while I have not been able to outline the specific relationship, there might have been a relationship with Robert Preston, who settled down this way. And by the way, the Bristol Historical Association has done a wonderful job restoring the Robert Preston House here in Bristol. And so it's been my pleasure to be of some assistance to them, such as it is, to help restore that house and bring it back to its former status.
0: Mm-hmm. And I think that's, you know, that's an interesting thing of that early history in America, is all the there's a lot of interconnectedness between families, and especially in historic moments. So it's wonderful that there's that connection, and I'm glad to hear that you are helping the Bristol Historical Association out. They are doing good work there.
1: Yeah, and I just want to encourage all listeners, please support their work.
0: Mm-hmm.
1: Because
0: definitely.
1: I don't know if you've been paying attention to the news, but the sources for funding for museums are getting more and more scant as time goes on. And if we don't take care of our local historic sites, the fault's not going to be on Donald Trump. It's not going to be on Abigail Smanberger. It's going to be on the localities. Mm-hmm. Our localities need to step up and start and put their money where their mouth is. Mm-hmm. You know, donate.
0: Yeah.
1: If you care about these 501c3 nonprofit organizations that are dedicated to preserving our historical heritage, our culture, then you need to be involved in giving to these organizations. It's the locality's job to take care of their historic sites.
0: And certainly, I mean, people in general, they love local history, but they don't understand that there's a lot of work going on behind the scenes that needs support. So because they love the stories and they love to know that their locality has this interesting history, but they don't always understand all that work. So that's one of the purposes of this radio show, is to show people the work that's going on behind the scenes to preserve history, art, science, etc., and share it with the community that we're built around.
1: Exactly.
0: So, thank you.
1: You know, I think the good book says, you know, where your treasure is, there your heart will be also.
0: Mm-hmm.
1: So if you claim to love history, then, like I said before, put your money where your mouth is.
0: I remember when we first opened in 2014, so the weekend that we opened, our grand opening weekend, we had a moment that just made everyone so happy, is that as the orientation film to the museum was opening after showing, a little girl came out of probably about 7 years old, and she exclaimed as she came out, "I never knew where I lived was so cool," or something like that. And You got to start young too to get them interested in that history.
1: That's right.
0: But it made us all so happy.
1: It worked on me.
0: Yeah, me too. So it's not all sticking it to the man of the British Empire or anything like that. It's also that the Prestons established a lot of several colleges in Virginia. Tell us about those.
1: Yeah, you know, there were, and we're going to get into this a little bit later in the show, I'm sure, but there were certainly some problematic elements to William Preston's life. He dispossessed Native Americans of lands that had belonged to them and their ancestors for thousands of years prior to the arrival of English speakers. People were enslaved, and the fruits of their labor went to someone else. Their freedom was denied them, their opportunity to determine their own life course. Yes, these are some very problematic elements with the history of the site. We're very honest and open about that. But we also call attention to the fact that there were some good things that came out of William Preston's life and in his time at Smithfield. And one of them was that he and his wife believed that education was something that needs to be made available to the greatest amount of people, and they took an active role in making education available to the greatest amount of people. William Preston had indentured servants who were school teachers for his children, but also invited his neighbors to send their children if they had a desire for their children to be educated. William Preston and his wife believed that education should be open up to males as well as females. And so if you look at his in his will, William Preston made an allocation for every one of his children, boys or girls, for their education. So money was set aside, and it was an equal amount for each child, except for one, but she probably had a disability. That's another story. And probably figured that she would not have any use for an education. But so it should come as no surprise that his that he and Susanna had children and grandchildren and great-grandchildren who were involved in the founding or the major expansion efforts of 30 different colleges and universities, not the least of which is Virginia Tech.
0: So, and that's all in Virginia? Yeah. Or spread out? And
1: spread out around the country.
0: Wow.
1: Just to name a few, William Preston and his descendants had a major hand in the establishment of schools such as Washington and Lee, VMI. There was, of course, with Virginia Tech, Smithfield. If you go onto the Virginia Tech campus, there's about a 1 in 3 chance that wherever you find yourself on campus once was land that belonged to Smithfield. It was once part of a thriving working plantation. And so with that being the case, you know, in 1851, some of the Preston descendants, in some cases they gave land, in some cases they sold land, and they paid to have academic buildings constructed starting in 1851. There was a Methodist Boys Day School called the Preston Olin Institute. Fast forward to 1872, there was a rebranding, and this school is now going to be like a land grant school, hearkening back to the Morrill Act that was passed during the Civil War. And that land grant school, by the way, Charlottesville had first dibs on that, and they passed. Apparently, they thought that was beneath them, but that's their loss.
0: Yeah.
1: So the Preston said, "We have land. We've already built some academic buildings. We have this former Methodist Boys Day School, and we can make an agricultural mechanical college out of it." Mm-hmm. So that's how it was rebranded. And then shortly after that, it was rebranded again as the Virginia Polytechnic Institute and State University. And so that's how Virginia Tech came to be, largely through the efforts of Smithfield and the people who lived there.
0: And it still has a really big focus on agricultural learning and education.
1: Yeah, exactly. Yeah. It's a tech school, right? Yeah. So, an interesting thing is, remember I was telling you that Susanna delivered that first child to be born at Smithfield? Well, he grew up to be the governor of Virginia, and his name is James Patton Preston. James Patton Preston was the governor who signed the legislation that made the University of Virginia a state college. Mm-hmm. So, in a manner of speaking, these two great rivals, Virginia Tech and UVA, were, in a way, born out of the same house.
0: Wow, that is pretty amazing. Two of the major universities. And I love what you said about the will giving equal amounts towards the education. Because again, that is pretty revolutionary.
1: Yes.
0: For a family to do, for a patriarch of a family to do that. So that's very, do you know what some of the girls did with, where they ended up on the education side of things?
1: They ended up being very well educated women in their own right. But as time went on, the Preston women found it difficult to get a formal education. Now some found ways to get around that. They sent their girls north to be educated there. A lot of times Catholic schools were the only schools that would take girls. And so the Prestons worked with that, and actually a wing of the family ends up doing a lot of important work in improving the tolerance for Catholicism in lands like in what we now call West Virginia, what we now call the Commonwealth of Kentucky.
0: Okay, interesting. So you talked a little bit about how complicated history can be, and that it's much more nuanced than you sometimes get from the textbooks and from other things. So tell us more about the enslaved population that lived at historic Smithfield and how, so a little bit about their story, but also how you interpret that on the site.
1: I'm going to answer that question in the reverse. When I came aboard in the summer of 2021, historic Smithfield was going through a metamorphosis in terms of its interpretive plan. For many years in the not too distant past, the museum was somewhat dismissive of Black history stories. My predecessor did a great job of bringing those stories to the forefront, and so we've kind of taken the ball and run with it a bit more. And to talk about the enslaved population, because the Preston family were the small minority of the people who called Smithfield their home. You know, for thousands of years prior to the arrival of English speakers, the area that we now call Smithfield was inhabited by Siouan-speaking Native Americans. And then from 1772 to 1774 and forward, the majority, the plurality of the people who lived at Smithfield were enslaved Africans. And there was also a fairly large indentured population, indentured servants and their families that William Preston brought over, that William Preston had indentured with. He even got some prisoners of war during the Revolution, broke them out of prison if they would indenture with him. And so he could do that. He was an American officer. So
0: I had no idea that they could do that. That's so dodgy, but interesting.
1: Yeah. Conflicts of interest just weren't. I mean, we've already explored this earlier in the program, right? Conflicts of interest weren't what we think of today. That kind of thing was, if it was done out in the open, then it was legit.
0: Yeah.
1: So William Preston did have a large enslaved population and a large indentured population living at Smithfield also. So it behooves us to tell their story. Mm-hmm. And, you know, up until just the past 20 years, you know, a lot of these Southern house museums, like what we have in Blacksburg, you know, would refer to as enslaved people as servants. And then you would hear the docent say things like, well, yes, there were enslaved people, but they were treated pretty well compared to others. Look, let's just get something out of the way. If you're enslaving someone and they're working to make you richer and they don't have freedom to live their own lives, then they're not being treated well.
0: No, definitely not.
1: So we had to get over a lot of that. But when we did, we found that our relationship with the university became much, much stronger. Mm-hmm. Because finally, you know, the museum was catching up to the times and interpreting history the way it should be interpreted. And so one of our board members, our vice chair, has done yeoman's work in improving awareness of the enslaved families that came out of Smithfield. And her name is Dr. Kira Mosley Hobbs. And she is the executive director of the More Than a Fraction Foundation, whose mission it is to bring greater awareness to the struggles and the of enslaved families on these Southern plantations and how they overcame and persevered.
0: Right. Do you all have any relationships with descendants at all of those families?
1: She actually is a descendant.
0: Oh, wow.
1: She's descended
0: from that's pretty
1: from
0: meaningful.
1: The Fraction family.
0: Okay.
1: There are four major enslaved family groups that came out of Smithfield, the Fractions, the Moons, the McNortons, and the Saunders. And so several descendants, we have three descendants of the enslaved on our board. We up until just recently had a descendant of an indentured servant to William Preston was on our board, and we have also descendants of William Preston. And it's such a beautiful thing to see them, friends, you know, hugging each other at board meetings,
0: yeah.
1: getting along, and yeah. and getting behind a common cause, and that is to bring greater awareness to the struggles of the people of the past and the contributions they made to our country.
0: Yeah. It's amazing. And what a treasure to have those folks on the board and to have that connection all the way to the past through them.
1: Right. And it's not just descendants. We also have a lot of community members.
0: Mm-hmm. Yeah.
1: And people like myself who come from a different part of the state or maybe even a different part of the country. And in one case, with one of our board members from a completely different country.
0: Wow.
1: coming together with a love for history and a desire to tell the full story.
0: Yes. Well, wonderful. Well, let's take another song break. Which one would you like us to listen to now, Michael?
1: I'd like to bring attention to one of our treasured volunteers named Chloe Scales. She and her dad, Stuart Scales, are very gifted musicians. They do a lot of the really cool old-timey stuff mm-hmm. that the Birthplace of Country Music Museum does a wonderful job of calling attention to and increasing awareness of. So they together formed a band called Two Scales, which is awesome,
0: yes.
1: right? What a fantastic name. So Chloe Scales and Stuart Scales. And the name of the song is The Girl I Left Behind.
0: Wonderful.

0: And you're back here with Museum Talk, and we're talking to Michael Hudson from Historic Smithfield, and that was Two Scales, The Girl I Left Behind, a lovely old-time tune. We were talking about the enslaved population before our break, and you wanted to talk to us a little bit more, so tell us a little bit more about their stories.
1: One of the things that we call attention to when folks come to visit us at Historic Smithfield is to impress upon them that Smithfield was a working plantation, and enslaved men, women, and children were central to its daily life and its economy. So we're committed to telling that history honestly and fully, not as a footnote. We interpret it through research into the individual lives where we can document them, and we actually have pretty good documentation compared to a lot of similar museums. And through spaces like we have a relocated enslaved dwelling, a building that was believed to be an enslaved dwelling that was moved to Smithfield in the 20th century. And we have interactive exhibits. We have signage that you can scan with your phone, and you can be connected to a video of a descendant of the enslaved talking to you about her ancestors, and putting a human face. That's what it's all about, right? That's why we do what we do. We put a human face on history. It's not just boring names and dates from a history book. It's dynamic. It's people's lives that we're talking about. So that's why we've been pretty successful in that regard, I would say. We want our visitors to understand that the story of Smithfield is the story of everyone who lived and labored there, not just the Prestons.
0: One of the things that I think has been a really interesting and very cool discovery over the past several years on a lot of sites that have had enslaved populations is because not only were those folks doing working in the fields and in the home, but they were also doing a lot of the construction labor. Have you all found any of those bricks with fingerprints or anything like that? Because I think that's one of the coolest things, where you really get this very tangible and poignant connection to history is when you see that. Is that something that you'll found on your site at all?
1: Yeah, we've seen that. We see that a few times around the site. We actually have the T-square that was used to build the walls at Smithfield. So we actually have that in our collection. It's displayed. We have the dagger that James Patton, William Preston's uncle, pulled in self-defense during that Shawnee mm-hmm. raid in 1755. William Preston unfortunately found his uncle in amongst the smoldering mm-hmm. ruins of what used to be the settlement of Draper's Meadows, and decided to take his uncle's dagger out of his hand as a memento, as a reminder of his uncle. And commitment to settlement defense. So we have a few things that we have quite a few things actually, where you can see the I like that you talked about the fingerprints in the brick, because it's fingerprints of people from the past.
0: Right.
1: We have you can actually see handprints mm-hmm. on the beam that is above the hearth in the house's winter kitchen, where presumably an enslaved person with hand, they're preparing food, hands kind of maybe greasy or mm-hmm. have some kind of food on them, and they lean into the fire.
0: Right.
1: And their handprints are actually show up.
0: That's amazing. That gave me chills.
1: On the mantle piece. Yeah. So to go out and to see that, and to see our visitors putting their hand on it, or to go out to our Mary Oak, which was a tree under which the enslaved population would gather. Our visitors can go out and actually put their hand on that tree, and it's a powerful thing.
0: Wonderful.
1: That we have a site where they can do that and see so many fingerprints from people of the past.
0: So we've talked a lot about William Preston. We talked about the Fincastle resolutions. Are there other ways that his history connects with the American Revolution?
1: Oh, absolutely. Preston was a frontier soldier and statesman. He fought in the French and Indian War, I think, as I said earlier. He served in the House of Burgesses in the lead up to the Revolution. Of course, he was involved with the Fincastle Resolutions. He was a county lieutenant for Montgomery County. A lot of people don't realize this, but Montgomery County, Virginia, when it was founded, when it was organized in 1776, it was so big that it basically covered all of southwestern Virginia up into the Great Lakes. Montgomery County used to be absolutely massive.
0: That's
1: Can you
0: wild.
1: Imagine?
0: No, I cannot.
1: Being the sheriff of that county?
0: You'd need a lot of people working under you to keep on top of things.
1: Exactly. So William Preston is the county lieutenant. So basically in that county, that massive county, he's the governor's right-hand man. The same year as Montgomery County's formation, there was another county that was formed. And it was formed out of the former Fincastle County, just like Montgomery County was formed out of the former Fincastle County. And this county was so massive that it nearly reached the Great Lakes in the north, and it reached the Mississippi River in the west. Goodness. And the name of that Virginia county was the county of Kentucky, which is a Wyandotte phrase, and it means where the green pastures are. That's where the settlers were going in the lead up to the American Revolution. So as the first shots are being fired at Lexington and Concord in 1775, William Preston is actively working to get Kentucky opened to settlement.
0: Right.
1: Daniel Boone was one of William Preston's surveyors.
0: Holy cow.
1: Out there opening Kentucky up for settlement, and eventually worked with William Preston to set up the settlement of Boonesboro. So I guess it goes without saying that William Preston had his fingers in a lot of pies in the lead up to the American Revolution. So some of the most consequential themes in American history, such as expansion, enslavement, emancipation, executive leadership, these are all beginning with E. There's a pattern emerging here, but all of that comes out of this house. Mm. Some of the most consequential intersections in American history are right there at Smithfield.
0: Wow.
1: So you can literally interpret the story of America through the lens of Smithfield.
0: And before we came on air earlier, you were saying that you were on finally over the hump of doing a lot of your big 250th programming at the site. Can you tell us a little bit of what y'all did?
1: Yeah. Excuse me while I...
0: You're on the downward slope, yes.
1: You guys had a very busy weekend this past weekend, didn't
0: you? We
1: did,
0: yes. But not 250th themed.
1: Yeah, we are finally, you know, right there in like 2024, 25, 26, we had a lot of 250th commemorations. So in 1774... 2024, we're commemorating the 250th anniversary of Lord Dunmore's War, in which William Preston played a very important administrative role. He did not accompany his troops. He stayed back, like I said before, to nurse his sick wife back to health. In 1775, the Fincastle Resolution, some of the first calls for independence and armed resistance in the American Revolution. William Preston was involved in that. Played a very important role in that. So that was 2025. 2026, we have, of course, the anniversary of the Declaration of Independence. But before that, in January earlier in that year, we commemorated the Cherokee War, mm-hmm. in which William Preston organized a war against the Cherokee to open up their lands for settlement. Mm-hmm. And so that goes back to that theme of dispossession that I was talking about earlier. And then, of course, as soon as he's done fighting a war against the Shawnee and the Cherokee, then he turns his attention to the British. And now he's organizing war against the British, and one of his biggest roles were to protect the lead and saltpeter mines of southwestern Virginia.
0: Yeah. So you all have spent several years celebrating anniversaries, not just this year.
1: That's right.
0: Yeah.
1: Exactly. So I like being on this side of that, like where I can kind of breathe a sigh of relief.
0: Yeah. Well, at the end, we always like to ask our guests two more general questions. And the first one is, what is your favorite museum to visit or an exhibit that you've visited in the past that has really changed your perspective?
1: When I was a kid, my dad would take me to Civil War battlefields, and I think I can point to like that era in my life, like around the age of 8, 9, 10, where I fell in love with history. Like I felt the bug bite, and I could say, like, you know, being at Appomattox Courthouse like as a kid, and then coming back as an intern, and then for 22 years like contracting with the National Park Service, I would dress up as a for instance, like a Union officer, and I would portray a person who was really there in the summer of 1865, and I would speak to you as if I was a person from 1865. And I did that for 22 years until I got a little too old to be playing the part of a, you know, a 20-something-year-old officer. But I loved doing that. So I would have to say that Appomattox Courthouse National Historical Park is always going to hold a very special place in my heart.
0: Awesome. And what is one museum, historic site, or cultural site that you've never visited that's on your bucket list, and why?
1: This is where things start to get a little weird. Two that are high on my list are the Villisca Axe Murder House in Iowa and the Lizzie Borden House in Massachusetts. I know that raises eyebrows sometimes. People hear true crime and picture, you know, oh, this person might be a little off, or they might, you know, have like some fixation, morbid curiosity. But I push back on that. Being drawn to these places is not about the violence itself. It's about the same instinct that drives all public historians. And that is the desire to understand ordinary people and communities at moments when their world was upended, and wanting the record to be complete and honest. Unsolved or contested cases like Villisca or the Borden murders are historical mysteries where the pursuit of truth and justice never really got resolved. And there's something deeply human about wanting to sit with that and to walk into the rooms and to think about the people whose stories got frozen in one moment.
0: So I don't think it's weird at all, because I am definitely a true crime girly. I listen to a lot of true crime and find it really interesting, but one of my favorite shows was about historic true crime stories, and just the research and the history that went into creating those episodes to me was, I mean, it was so in-depth, it was so well done. It is interesting, and you know, the Lizzie Borden story in particular is not as straightforward as the song makes it out to be,
1: right.
0: Certainly. And I know that there's a new, like, docudrama or movie version of the Lizzie Borden story coming out in the next, like, either this week or has just come out, because I keep hearing it advertised.
1: Yeah, let's see
0: whether or not
1: do.
0: It's going to be, like, sensationalized or actually quite historically interesting will be something to be judged. But, yeah, I think those stories are interesting, too.
1: Yeah, absolutely. You know, it's in a lot of ways, I get to, you know, when I study true crime, I get to exercise the same muscle that I use every day at Smithfield, and trying to give a voice to people whose stories didn't make it into the official record, whether it's an enslaved family, a frontier indentured servant looking for opportunities that he would not have ordinarily back in Europe, or a Victorian household in Fall River, Massachusetts.
0: Yeah, yeah. Well, we always close out the end of the show by sharing what's going on here at the museum in the birthplace, but is there anything you wanted to share first about what might be going on in historic Smithfield over the next 2 or 3 months?
1: We have a big Harvest and Haints event coming up on October the 24th. So it's kind of like a harvest, kind of like a Halloween festival, but it's going to have living history demonstrations. We're going to have blacksmithing and spinning and weaving. There are going to be games. There's going to be costume contests. We're going to be pressing fresh apple cider, and then we're going to be frying up some donuts in that apple cider.
0: That sounds delicious.
1: So there are going to be local vendors and crafters. It's going to be awesome, and it's completely free.
0: And what day is that again?
1: That's on October the 24th.
0: Okay.
1: And then our Yuletide event in December is really awesome. So it's not about Christmas lights. It's an 18th century Christmas commemoration. So that's nice. A good one.
0: Yeah. And for those non-Appalachians who might be listening in, Haints is haunts or ghosts.
1: Right.
0: One of my favorite books when I was a kid was Charles Edwin Price's Haints, Witches, and Boogers, which was all about the Appalachian story, supernatural stories. So great. Those are wonderful. I really think I'm going to have to try and get up there, especially for the Harvest in Haints.
1: Yeah, it's going to be a lot of fun.
0: I love a good apple cider donut.
1: Come see us.
0: Yes. So what we have going on here at the Birthplace in the coming 2 or 3 weeks is we do have the ending of our Charles Vess Book of Ballads exhibit at the end of this month. So September 30th is the last day that you can see it here in the museum, because we will be getting ready for our two new Virginia 250 exhibits opening up about a week later. So be sure and check out Charles Vess Book of Ballads before that goes, because it's an awesome, awesome exhibit. As usual, on Saturday mornings at 10:30, we have our Jam Kids lessons, and those are low-cost or scholarship-available lessons for music instruction on banjo, guitar, and fiddle. Also coming up is our partnership square dance with the Bristol Ballet on Saturday, September 26th at 7 p.m. That is at the Bristol Ballet Studio on Buford Street in Bristol, Virginia. We will have 2 hours of wonderful dancing with caller Tyler Hughes and a string band led by John Bills. And we will also, at the beginning, have a wonderful choreographed ballet performed by the ballerinas at Bristol Ballet in honor of Dolly Parton. So you definitely want to check that out. On Friday, October 2nd, we have our monthly museum story time for Tots and Toddlers. This is based on two books, From These Hills, Jack Tales Were Born, and so we have two books that sort of tie into that theme. It includes music with Mama Molasses, the reading of the books, and craft projects that kiddos and their families can do. So be sure and check those out. And then finally, starting on October 3rd and running through, let me just see what the date is, running through October 9th, we will have our monthly Smithsonian screening in honor of the 250th, free at 2 p.m. each of those days, America in Color, focused in on titans of industry. And you will hear some information there about Edison, who, of course, has a real connection to the technology that we talk about in this museum. So be sure and check out those wonderful, wonderful upcoming events and join us. We'd love to have you. And so now we're going to play out with a final song. Michael, which one would you like us to do?
1: I'd like to take this opportunity. See, at the museum, we love to lift up our people, right? Booker T. Washington said, if you want to be lifted up, then first lift somebody else up. Yeah. And so I want to call attention to a very remarkable young woman. She's our youngest volunteer at Historic Smithfield. And by the way, I do have permission, parental consent, to talk about her on the air. She's a minor. She's a 14-year-old young woman. She's 14 going on 40, and she's the most precocious person you've ever met. She is highly intelligent and crazy gifted. One of those people that's so gifted that it makes you like really jealous and sick.
0: I know those people.
1: She's one of those. And so her name is Christine Hebden, and she is so advanced. She is a singer, songwriter, a gifted, it's not a ukulele, she's a mandolin player. And
0: that's a tricky instrument, so.
1: Yes, and she sings as well. And also at the museum, she's so into the 18th century that she makes her own costumes.
0: Holy cannoli.
1: And she volunteers, in some cases, leads tours, and visitors love her. And the volunteers love her even more. I mean, like, the volunteers just dote on this young woman. I mean, if it's not problematic to have a human mascot, then she's our mascot. We're just so proud of her. And she just recently, I got to tell you this story. I'll make it quick. She's dressed up in her costume not too long ago. And I was giving a tour, but I had my back to one of the doorways in the house. And she walks on the other side of that doorway, just brushes past very quickly. And my visitors, who are facing her, see her, and they get this look on their face. And I knew, I could tell by the footfalls that she had passed behind me. And I kind of like looked at the visitor that was taking a tour with me, and I said, "Can you see her too?" And the visitor got this like wide-eyed look on her face. I was like, "I'm just kidding."
0: That's a real human volunteer.
1: Yes. So we call her our ghost child. And so our ghost child is so smart. She researched all the legalities, everything about intellectual property rights. And so she's starting to put her music on iTunes now.
0: Oh, wonderful.
1: And she's so crazy talented, and she's only going to get better. Christine Hebdun, and the song that we're about to play is Vintage Girl, which sums it up. She's a vintage girl.
0: Well, that is just wonderful. And Michael, it's been a delight talking to you. Everyone should go see Historic Smithfield. It's not far from Bristol, so it won't take you long to get there. It's a beautiful drive. We've really enjoyed having you. Thank you.
1: Thank you. Go Hokies.

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1: You're listening to WBCM LP Bristol, live from the birthplace of country music. Hey everybody, good afternoon. It's Roxanne McDaniel and it is time for Outside the Box. It's the show where we play all things country and country adjacent, and I get to pick them. It's a hot one out there, and y'all know how I feel about the hot ones. If you don't know, I don't care for them. I like it when sweating's optional, if you know what I mean. I hope y'all are out there in your cars enjoying your air conditioning. Let's have a little car song and kick things off today with some Jerry Reed, Lord, Mr. Ford.

I feel like y'all might have heard that one a time or two before. That's, of course, the Eagles with Already Gone, taking us in a little bit of a rock direction there. And if you are just joining the show, it's Outside the Box. I'm your host and companion, Roxanne McDaniel, leading you through another Thursday afternoon of country and country-adjacent music. We are going to bring it local and have something from a local songwriter that I have a lot of time for. We're going to listen to Alexis May with one of her original pieces, She Might Be the Devil.

little Bill Monroe there for you, Rocky Road Blues. I mean, tell me that that is not rock and roll. Anyways, gosh, I had something that I was going to plan right there and say, and it just went, so we're going to go with these words instead. If you're just joining us, it's Outside the Box. I'm your host, Roxanne McDaniel, and, you know, listening to Bill Monroe, I kind of want to stay back and listen to some more old stuff, but I think I want to go in a more bluesy direction. How about we have a little Robert Johnson up next? Let's take a trip to Sweet Home Chicago.

Your good girl's gonna go bad. That's why I keep myself in the refrigerator when I can. That's Tammy Wynette for you. I think we're gonna carry on with little Brooks and Dunn today. You know, some of the song titles in my list have decided to just delete themselves, so I believe we're about to listen to Neon Moon, but I know for sure we're about to listen to Brooks and Dunn. I hope y'all enjoy.

All right. That's the Byrne Brothers with The Boys of Doran. A tune medley there for you. Go check those guys out online, the Byrne Brothers. Just three guys just making some fantastic music. Words are difficult today. It must be the heat or maybe it's the lack of coffee. Probably that. But I'm still in the mood for some more banjo music. So I think we're going to have some Iron Horse paying tribute to the Marshall Tucker Band, Little Fire on the Mountain.

thought it had been a little too long since we had some Chuck Berry, and there he was with Promised Land, always been a favorite of mine. Looking at the clock, we're getting into the second half of the show, and if you're just joining us, this is, of course, Outside the Box here on WBCM LP Bristol. I'm your host, Roxanne McDaniel, taking you through an hour of country and country-adjacent music. So, recently we lost Dolly Parton, honestly one of the finest ladies I think ever was, and what a tremendous talent, and what a loss to music fans and to the state of Tennessee especially. And I would like to take a little bit of time and play something from her and Kenny Rogers. Always enjoyed this one. Hope y'all do too. Little Islands in the Stream.

playing some Lynyrd Skynyrd there for you with Tuesdays Gone, but don't worry, it'll be back again. I love Tuesdays, especially when it's Taco Tuesday. But you know, I feel like a lot of people forget all about Taco Wednesday through Taco Monday. You know, any old day of the week's good for tacos. I think I might be getting hungry. I might have to sort that out here in a bit. Anyways, let's carry on. We're getting down to the last little bit of the hour. I think I'm in the mood for some Mel Tillis. I got the hoss.

rest off a little while. I need to give my old horse a rest. And you know they ain't no use in us

it's the Dillards with Dooley. That one just kind of, you know, popped back in my mind this morning, and I thought, you know, I ought to play that one on the show. That one's a whole lot of fun. Before that, we had Stevie Ray Vaughan with Gimme Back My Wig. You know, I'm really glad that somebody finally took the time to sit down and write a song about wig theft. So I'm looking at the clock, and it looks like we are almost out of time. It's time for me to get scooting, get back home. I've got some laziness to tend to. But I'm going to thank you all for tuning in and hope to catch you all next time around here on Outside the Box next Thursday. So I'm going to leave you with a little Dwight Yoakam and Buck Owens, little Streets of Bakersfield. Y'all be good and be well out there, and we'll catch you next time.

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The roots grow deep and hybrids flower into a thousand different varieties, from seeds blown in from across the sea and simmered in the melting pot of cultures known as the USA. 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

Welcome to Pressing Matters. My name is Clint Holly, and I will be your host today as we take a stroll through my record collection and listen to some lost classics, new releases, and reissues all spun directly from the vinyl format. Vinyl, the comeback story of the 21st century. You know, those black discs that you put on your turntable and listen to music from. And these days, they're not all black anymore. You can come in a variety of colors. They can be clear vinyl. They can be splatter. They can be all sorts of things. And the whole collector market has really changed, revolving around vinyl music. And it's really great to see. We got a lot of young people involved these days. 18 to 25-year-olds are helping drive in the trend of the vinyl comeback. And I don't even know if you call it a comeback anymore. It's been happening for almost 20 years. I've been involved in the industry, the record pressing industry, for the last 16 years. And I got in probably a year or two after the whole thing really started to uptick. And happy to be part of that. I've been a collector my entire life.

show lined up for you today. We're playing all disco today. I'll explain a little bit about that in just a minute. But first, I have to tell you about a couple great things that are happening here at the Birthplace of Country Music Museum. It is festival season. We are a week away from the festival, and we are excited. And so in terms of the festival, if you have not bought your tickets yet, you can get more information at bristolrhythm.com. And we have great headliners, Sierra Farrell, Old Crow Medicine Show, St. Paul and the Broken Bones, Los Lobos, The War and Treaty, Marty Stewart, and many more. And so don't miss that. It is the 25th anniversary of Rhythm and Roots Reunion. And then another big fundraiser we have for the museum is the Bristol Super Sessions Raffle. And this is the eighth year. We have over $250,000 in prizes, with one winner drawn every 5 minutes on Sunday, September 13th. Only 5,000 tickets are available, so be sure to snag yours. And you can visit BristolSessionsSuperRaffle.org for more information on that. Those two things are very important to the organization. They are fundraisers. They help fund what the museum does for the whole rest of the year. So get on board. Throw a few dollars into the pot and enjoy everything the museum brings to you over the course of the next year. All right, well, let's get into some music. I'm going to play some disco. And when I come back, I'll tell you a little bit about this box set that I worked on a few years ago. So without further ado, some disco here on Radio Bristol.

Carol Williams bringing our first set of disco to a close here today on Pressing Matters with No One Can Do It Like You from 1981. And that came out on Vanguard Records originally. Apparently, Vanguard was big in the disco scene, which is interesting. I mean, Vanguard in the 60s was kind of a folk label. So it seems like whoever was running Vanguard kind of had their finger on a pulse and was willing and able to adapt the label to what was going on in the culture at any given time. Folk music was big in the 1960s. Disco was big in 1979. So some nice choices by the Vanguard people. I don't know if these records sold a whole lot or not, but, you know, they're groovy. They're fun to boogie to right here on Radio Bristol. My name is Clint Holly. You are tuned into Pressing Matters. And before No One Can Do It Like You, we heard Boogie With Me from Poussez. That's 1979 on Vanguard. Also, Rainbow Brown was before Boogie With Me with I'm the One, 1981 on Vanguard Records. And Turn the Music Up from the Players Association, 1979 on Vanguard also. And the reason these all come from Vanguard is there was a box set put out in 2018 called Four Discos Only, and it compiles, it's looking like all the music that Vanguard put out as disco sides. A lot of these came out as big maxi singles on, you know, the 45 RPM 12-inch, which is an unusual format, mostly known by DJs because then you can put extended mixes. You can put instrumentals and all sorts of other great stuff on those big 12-inch 45 RPM singles. And you see a lot of those disco singles in budget bins these days, which is fun. Because you buy them and you never really know what you're going to get. And you get music like Boogie With Me. I mean, how can you not enjoy that, right? Oh, good times here on Radio Bristol. And, you know, the good times are coming up next week. The real good times are coming up next week. We've already talked about the festival starting next Friday through Sunday. And we've talked about the Super Sessions raffle. And something new that's being added to the festival this year is the Rhythm and Roots After Party. And we're going to keep the party rolling after Bristol Rhythm and Roots this year. Join us for the official After Party presented by Raising Cane's Chicken Fingers on Sunday, September 13th at 9 p.m. at the Paramount Theater. And it's going to feature music from Johnny Mullinax, Holy Roller, and Florencia and the Feeling. Say that 10 times fast. Florencia and the Feeling. Tickets are $25, and admission is included if you have a VIP festival ticket. 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You are tuned in to Radio Bristol on a Thursday afternoon. That means you're right in the middle of the vinyl happy hour. And today we're doing the Boogie Down with some disco music, and I say we just keep that rolling along. So put your dancing shoes on, and here's a little more disco coming at you here from WBCM LP.

Sylvester, bringing our show to a close today with Dance Disco Heat, going back to 1978 on that one on Fantasy Records. Sylvester, one of those early trans artists that, you know, the disco was the perfect vehicle to be who you wanted to be back in the 70s. And Sylvester took full advantage of that and put out some great music along the way. Before Sylvester, we heard A Love Hangover from the Players Association, 1977, Vanguard Records on that one. And It's Music from Damon Harris, 1978 on Fantasy Records. Kicking off that set, you know, I only played 7 songs today. That's how long these disco songs are. I can't imagine what kind of sweat you would have worked up. You know, Lon was just actually telling me about how they used to disco dance in phys ed class. So I guess it's a way to get your cardio. Back in 77, we're dating ourselves here. But, you know, hey, we lived through it. You know, I'm going to tell you one last thing here before I go off the air. Let me pick something out here from what's going to happen during the festival. Oh, this is cool. The Virginia Museum of Fine Arts brings their Road Artmobile to the birthplace of country music every festival. And it's cool. It's a giant tractor trailer that's a miniature art museum, and it's free. You don't have to have tickets to the festival to get in. It's going to be parked right over at Cumberland Park. It'll be there for the whole weekend from the 9th through the 13th. And every year they change up what's in there. So stop by, look for the big black trailer. And it's super cool. It's a lot of fun. It's a destination. It's something to do. And it ties in great with the festival that's happening next weekend. So get ready for that. I'm going to get out of here. I'm going to clear the way for Lon and some Appalachian history. So until next week, listen to some music and have a great day.

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hand didn't hurt. 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

Friends and neighbors, this is Bill Smith, the old ranger, asking you to stop on by Wednesday, 1 o'clock, for the Crooked Road Radio Hour. You never know what might happen as we explore music along the crooked road. Come on, there's foolishness to be had.

to see me. I bet you've all been wondering where I'm at. I heard things just ain't the same without me. Hold your hats, the party's on.